0: There is something comforting about hearing hymns and Bible teaching that has strengthened believers for generations. 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
1: Well, life in this fallen world is complex. 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I find the best ones and put them to longtime pastor and author John Piper. And together we open our Bibles for answers. I'm your host, Tony Ranke, with today's question. Today we have a pair of solid Bible questions that at first don't seem to be related, but they are united by Paul in Colossians chapter 3, verses 9 to 11. So I'll lump them together in this episode. The first one is from a listener named Aaron. Pastor John, hello. In light of Colossians 3, 9 to 11, that we have put off the old self and put on the new self. What role does ethnic identity now play in the Christian life? And why does Paul relate this identity to putting off the old self? And the second question on the same text is from a listener named Justin. Pastor John, hello, and thank you for considering my question. Paul says in Colossians 3:11 that Christ is all and in all. That seems very significant to me. Can you explain it?
2: Yeah, it does sound significant because it is significant.
1: Yes.
2: And it is beautiful.
1: Yeah.
2: I mean, who wouldn't want to know what that means for us? Christ is all and in all. So let's read it in context. Here's Colossians 3, starting in the middle of verse 9 through 11. You have put off the old self with its practices and have put on the new self, which is being renewed in knowledge after the image of its creator. Here, and the here there means here in this church, in these relationships, in this group of people who have put off the old and put on the new, here there is not Greek and Jew, circumcised and uncircumcised, barbarian, Scythian, slave, free, but Christ is all and in all. So Paul moves from individual newness in verse 10 to corporate or church or relational newness in verse 11. And it's crucial to see that movement. A lot of people would like to deny that it moved that direction, but it doesn't. It moves from individual to corporate. Verse 10, you have put off the old self, very individual, with its practices, and have put on the new self, which is being renewed in knowledge after the image of its creator. Now, in order to understand what he's going to say about the newness of the new relationships, we have to get at the essence of what the newness of the new self is. The church is made up of people whose old self has died and whose new self has been created in the image of Christ. God in Christ has brought a new creation into being, our new self. So what then is the central mark of the old self that died and the new self that lives? This is going to shape all our relationships. So Galatians 5:24, Paul said, those who belong to Christ have crucified the flesh. So the old self, that which died, called the flesh, what's that? It's the flesh. Romans 8:7, the flesh is hostile to God. It's insubordinate. It's unable to please God. It's our old rebellious self. When we became Christians, that self died. What about the new self? What's new about the new self? What marks it? The new self is the humble, believing self, Galatians 2:20. I have been crucified with Christ. It's no longer I who live, but Christ who lives in me. And the life I now live, I live by faith in the Son of God. That's the new me, the me of faith. So I died, my old self died. The new life is the new life or the new person of faith. In other words, my hostile, insubordinate, spiritually paralyzed self died, and a new believing, trusting, dependent, humble self came into being. But here's the crucial link with the statement, Christ is all and in all. Galatians 2:20 says, the life I now live, I live by faith, yes, but it also says, it is no longer I who live, but Christ who lives in me, in me. In other words, another way to say that all Christians have put on a new believing self is to say that all Christians are indwelt by Christ. The essence of our newness is that we are not just Christ trusting and Christ treasuring, but we are Christ inhabited. Our new life is Christ in us. He is our inner life. He is our life. If he were not there, we would be dead. Therefore, when Colossians 3:11 says, Christ is all and in all, the in all is the same as saying we have put off the old self and put on the new. Our new self, individually, is Christ inhabited, the Christ indwelt self. Christ in us is our newness, the newness of every member. This is what it means to be a Christian. Every Christian should be able to say this. Then, from his place within each of us, from Christ's place within each of us, he makes himself our supreme treasure. That's what Paul means in Philippians 1 when he says, to live is Christ, to live is Christ. And in Philippians 3 when he says, I count everything as loss because of the surpassing worth of knowing Christ Jesus, my Lord. For his sake, I've suffered the loss of everything and count them as rubbish in order that I might gain Christ. So Christ is all means Christ has become more valuable than all. And it means whatever besides Christ has value for me, it has that value because of its relation to Christ. Now we can relate all of this to the relationships in the new community in verse 11. So verse 11 says, here in this church where the old self has gone and the new self is put on, here there is not Greek and Jew, circumcised and uncircumcised, barbarian, Scythian, slave, free, but Christ is all and in all. Jew and Greek, the age-old hostility, some with covenant privilege, some without it, and unclean latecomers, circumcised and uncircumcised, those who conform in all the traditions of the privileged people and those who bear no marks of that privilege, barbarians, the foreigners, uncultured, foolish by Greek and Jewish standards, with weird languages like bar, bar, bar, bar, bar. That's why they're called barbarians, literally. Scythian, the distant people to the north of the Black Sea, the epitome of unrefinement and savagery. Josephus wrote, Scythians who delight in murdering people are a little better than wild dogs. Slave and free, the opposite poles of the economic strata of society. If Christ is all, and if Christ is in all, what becomes of those relationships? Once we boasted in our culture and our intellect like the Greeks, but now Christ is all. Once we gloried in our tradition and our religious rigor like the Jews, but now Christ is all. Once we got our strokes because of our ethnic pedigree, but now Christ is all. Once we reveled in not being like the barbarians and the shabby Scythians, but now Christ is all. Or once we resented not being the cultured, not being rigorous, not having the cultured pedigree, not having wealth and refinement, but now Christ is all. Once we tried to find our significance and our happiness and our security in what we were in relation to other people or in distinction from other people, we were Jews, we were Greeks, we're circumcised, we're free, we're American, we're rich, we're smart, we're strong, we're pretty, we're witty, we're cool. But then that old self died. A new self was born, and the core essence of the new self is that it knows and feels Christ is all. It is no longer I who live, but Christ who lives in me. To live is Christ. And when someone asks, as I think one of these questioners does that mean that all the differences, like cultural and ethnic and racial differences, are canceled out because Christ is all? And the answer is no, it doesn't. No Jew, no Greek, no barbarian, no Scythian, no slave, no freedman remains unchanged here. Everybody's changed by discovering that Christ is all. Lots of things change for everybody. But none is obliterated. I can see your Jewish nose. I can see your Greek forehead. I can hear your barbarian accent. I can see your Scythian gestures. I can see the hole in your earlobe left over. I can see the refinement of your bearing. None has ceased to be, except that Christ is in all of you. He is your new identity, and everything about you is being renewed after Christ and shining as the mark of your new identity is Christ is all.
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4: Meet Austin Holmes, Navy Special Ops veteran, now entrepreneur and president of his own company. 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
7: Mark chapter 14. After 2 days, it was the Passover and the Feast of Unleavened Bread, and the chief priests and the scribes sought how they might take him by trickery and put him to death. But they said, "Not during the feast, lest there be an uproar of the people." And being in Bethany at the house of Simon the leper, as he sat at the table, a woman came having an alabaster flask of very costly oil of spikenard. Then she broke the flask and poured it on his head. But there were some who were indignant among themselves and said, why was this fragrant oil wasted? For it might have been sold for more than 300 denarii and given to the poor. And they criticized her sharply. But Jesus said, let her alone. Why do you trouble her? She has done a good work for me. For you have the poor with you always, and whenever you wish you may do them good. But me you do not have always. She has done what she could. She has come beforehand to anoint my body for burial. Assuredly, I say to you, wherever this gospel is preached in the whole world, what this woman has done will also be told as a memorial to her. Then Judas Iscariot, one of the 12, went to the chief priests to betray him to them. And when they heard it, they were glad and promised to give him money. So he sought how he might conveniently betray him. Now on the first day of unleavened bread, when they killed the Passover lamb, the disciples said to him, where do you want us to go and prepare that you may eat the Passover? And he sent out two of his disciples and said to them, go into the city, and a man will meet you carrying a pitcher of water. Follow him. Wherever he goes in, say to the master of the house, the teacher says, where is the guest room in which I may eat the Passover with my disciples? Then he will show you a large upper room, furnished and prepared. There, make ready for us. So his disciples went out and came into the city and found it just as he had said to them, and they prepared the Passover. In the evening, he came with the 12. Now as they sat and ate, Jesus said, assuredly, I say to you, one of you who eats with me will betray me. And they began to be sorrowful and to say to him one by one, is it I? And another said, is it I? He answered and said to them, it is one of the 12 who dips with me in the dish. The Son of Man indeed goes, just as it is written of him. But woe to that man by whom the Son of Man is betrayed. It would have been good for that man if he had never been born. And as they were eating, Jesus took bread, blessed, and broke it, and gave it to them, and said, take, eat. This is my body. Then he took the cup, and when he had given thanks, he gave it to them, and they all drank from it. And he said to them, this is my blood of the new covenant, which is shed for many. Assuredly, I say to you, I will no longer drink of the fruit of the vine until that day when I drink it new in the kingdom of God. And when they had sung a hymn, they went out to the Mount of Olives. Then Jesus said to them, all of you will be made to stumble because of me this night, for it is written, I will strike the shepherd, and the sheep will be scattered. But after I have been raised, I will go before you to Galilee. Peter said to him, even if all are made to stumble, yet I will not be. Jesus said to him, assuredly I say to you that today, even this night, before the rooster crows twice, you will deny me three times. But he spoke more vehemently, if I have to die with you, I will not deny you. And they all said likewise. Then they came to a place which was named Gethsemane, and he said to his disciples, sit here while I pray. And he took Peter, James, and John with him, and he began to be troubled and deeply distressed. Then he said to them, my soul is exceedingly sorrowful, even to death. Stay here and watch. He went a little farther and fell on the ground, and prayed that if it were possible, the hour might pass from him. And he said, Abba, Father, all things are possible for you. Take this cup away from me. Nevertheless, not what I will, but what you will. Then he came and found them sleeping and said to Peter, Simon, are you sleeping? Could you not watch 1 hour? Watch and pray, lest you enter into temptation. The spirit indeed is willing, but the flesh is weak. Again he went away and prayed and spoke the same words. And when he returned, he found them asleep again, for their eyes were heavy, and they did not know what to answer him. Then he came the third time and said to them, Are you still sleeping and resting? It is enough. The hour has come. Behold, the Son of Man is being betrayed into the hands of sinners. Rise, let us be going. See, my betrayer is at hand. And immediately, while he was still speaking, Judas, one of the 12, with a great multitude with swords and clubs, came from the chief priests and the scribes and the elders. Now his betrayer had given them a signal, saying, Whomever I kiss, he is the one. Seize him and lead him away safely. As soon as he had come, immediately he went up to him and said to him, Rabbi, Rabbi, and kissed him. Then they laid their hands on him and took him. And one of those who stood by drew his sword and struck the servant of the high priest and cut off his ear. Then Jesus answered and said to them, Have you come out as against a robber with swords and clubs to take me? I was daily with you in the temple teaching, and you did not seize me. But the scriptures must be fulfilled. Then they all forsook him and fled. Now a certain young man followed him, having a linen cloth thrown around his naked body, and the young men laid hold of him, and he left the linen cloth and fled from them naked. And they led Jesus away to the high priest, and with him were assembled all the chief priests, the elders, and the scribes. But Peter followed him at a distance, right into the courtyard of the high priest, and he sat with the servants and warmed himself at the fire. Now the chief priests and all the council sought testimony against Jesus to put him to death, but found none. For many bore false witness against him, but their testimonies did not agree. Then some rose up and bore false witness against him, saying, We heard him say, I will destroy this temple made with hands, and within 3 days I will build another made without hands. But not even then did their testimony agree. And the high priest stood up in the midst and asked Jesus, saying, Do you answer nothing? What is it these men testify against you? But he kept silent and answered nothing. Again the high priest asked him, saying to him, Are you the Christ, the Son of the Blessed? Jesus said, I am. And you will see the Son of Man sitting at the right hand of the power and coming with the clouds of heaven. Then the high priest tore his clothes and said, What further need do we have of witnesses? You have heard the blasphemy. What do you think? And they all condemned him to be deserving of death. Then some began to spit on him and to blindfold him and to beat him and to say to him, Prophesy! And the officers struck him with the palms of their hands. Now as Peter was below in the courtyard, one of the servant girls of the high priest came, and when she saw Peter warming himself, she looked at him and said, You also were with Jesus of Nazareth. But he denied it, saying, I neither know nor understand what you are saying. And he went out on the porch, and a rooster crowed. And the servant girl saw him again, and began to say to those who stood by, This is one of them. But he denied it again. And a little later, those who stood by said to Peter again, Surely you are one of them, for you are a Galilean, and your speech shows it. Then he began to curse and swear, I do not know this man of whom you speak. A second time, the rooster crowed. Then Peter called to mind the word that Jesus had said to him, Before the rooster crows twice, you will deny me 3 times. And when he thought about it, he wept.
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1: 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Reading from Psalm 66, verses 1 through 4. Make a joyful noise unto God, all ye lands. Sing forth the honor of his name. Make his praise glorious. Say unto God, how terrible art thou in thy works! Through the greatness of thy power shall thine enemies submit themselves unto thee. All the earth shall worship thee, and shall sing unto thee. They shall sing to thy name. Selah. 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
2: 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In time, I realized that I don't need to look any further than our own Heavenly Father. Let me just read this passage in 1 John chapter 3, verse 1. Behold what manner of love the Father has bestowed upon us, that we should be called the sons of God. 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

2 Chronicles 7, verse 14. 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
1: 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Coming up, John Piper answers your questions about life and the Bible on Ask Pastor John. Right now, though, come along for a walk with the King. Here's the late Dr. Bob Cook.
2: All right, thank you very much. And hello again, radio friends. How in the world are you? You doing all right? Well, this is your friend Dr. Cook, and I'm glad to be back with you. We're looking at Colossians. Colossians 1:9, Paul says, for this cause, and the word this cause refers back to what he's just been saying. He has heard about the saints and faithful brethren in Christ in Colossae, and he's heard of their faith. How in the world are you? You doing all right? Well, this is your friend Dr. Cook, and I'm glad to be back with you. We're looking at Colossians. Colossians 1:9, Paul says, for this cause, and the word this cause refers back to what he's just been saying. He

and personal knowledge of the gospel, all of these things. And he says, for this cause, because I've heard all this about you, I'm not ceasing to pray for you. We do not cease to pray for you, he says, and to desire that you might be filled with the knowledge of God's will in all wisdom and spiritual understanding. That's about as far as we got the last time we were together, that word desire. I was just in the process at that point of referring you to Mark chapter 11, I think it is, where the Lord Jesus said something to his disciples along the line of this matter of desire in prayer. May I go back to that then again? In the morning, it says, as they passed by, they saw the fig tree dried up from the roots. You remember that the Lord Jesus, in order to teach the people around him an object lesson about Israel and its fruitlessness, he sought for fruit and there was none. And he said, no man eat fruit of thee hereafter forever. And his disciples heard it. That's Mark 11:14. Now in Mark 11:20, it says, they saw the fig tree dried up from the roots. And Peter, calling to remembrance, saith, Master, behold, the fig tree which thou cursest is withered away. He was surprised that something happened. Typical human reaction, isn't it? Surprise that something should actually happen as a result of the word of our blessed Lord. Well, it does. When Jesus says something, you have results. And so there you have the setup. Peter is surprised that something is happening, and our Lord's answer gives us the key now to successful praying. Jesus answering said unto them, have faith in God. He said, fellas, you're not dealing with just human situations here. You're dealing with God's impact upon human life. That's the difference. Have faith in God. For he says, whosoever shall say unto this mountain, be thou removed, be thou cast into the sea, and shall not doubt in his heart, but shall believe that those things which he saith shall come to pass, he shall have whatsoever he saith. Therefore, because when you're dealing with God, nothing is impossible. Therefore, I say unto you, what things soever ye desire, when ye pray, believe that ye receive them, and ye shall have them. And when ye stand praying, forgive, if ye have aught against any, that your Father also, which is in heaven, may forgive you your trespasses. But if you do not forgive, neither will your Father, which is in heaven, forgive your trespasses. Now, what our Lord was saying there, all of this grows out of Paul's use of the word desire in Colossians 1. You know where we're going now? What our Lord was saying was, fellas, you're not dealing just with human nature situations. You are dealing with God. Now, can you bring that concept into your daily life, beloved? Oh, it makes such a difference. Ye are laborers together with God, Paul says. Ye are God's husbandry. Ye are God's building. God is treating you like his farm. He's growing something in your life. God is treating you like the beautiful building that's being constructed by a master architect. Ye are laborers together with God. God is actually working at your side. In other words, all that you are, where you are, what you are, and what is happening to you this minute is involved in the eternal plan and purpose of Almighty God. Because that is so, you then have the right to talk to him about what is on your heart in these matters. He said, if you speak to the mountain of difficulty and have no doubt in your heart, but you believe that those things which you're saying shall come to pass, it will happen. God waits for you, beloved, to say what you want so he can do it. Now, the first concept is your present circumstances are linked with God. Second, your heart desires can be made known to God, and something as a result will happen. God does answer prayer. Now, third, the procedure is very plain. Verse 24. It involves desire, prayer, and acceptance. Believe that you receive acceptance. And then put

0: possession ye shall have. You want to think about that for a moment? What is the procedure, then, that we follow in this matter of prayer as our Lord lays it out? It starts with desire. That's a very strong word, as I explained to you the last time we got together. It's a combination of beg and entreat and long for and crave and demand and need and ask and desire. All of those different connotations are bound up in that one verb that is used here. In other words, we'd say, what is it that you really want? What is it that you really want? When you boil it down, the things that are absolutely important to you are very few in number. Isn't that true? Oh, there are a lot of things that you wish you had. You know, I wish someone would leave me $1 million. Well, it's not about to happen. I don't know any rich people that are going to do that. A nice thought, you know, but I don't really desire that. There aren't too many things in life that you can list as being absolutely life and death important. I used to say to the young people at the college during those years when I served as president, I used to say, make a list of the things for which you would be willing to be shot dead at 5 o'clock tomorrow morning. Now, it'd be a very short list when you come down to it, and the more you think about it, the shorter it gets. Right? So this word desire leads to a very short but an extremely important list of things. What is it you really want? Now, somebody listen to me has a troubled home. And if I said, what do you want? Well, you might say, I wish my husband would treat me better, or I wish my wife would be more responsive to me, or whatever, you know. This really is not the thing that you really desire. What you really desire is a home full of God and full of happiness and full of peace. Interpersonal weather, that is the conditions between you and your spouse, will improve when the relationship with God improves. You know that. I tell you that simply to remind you that desire is a strong word, and it needs to be focused upon those matters that are eternal in nature or that affect God's working in your life. Okay? What things soever you desire, what is it that is so important that you've got to have it? You bring that to God and you're going to get an answer. All right? So the desire. Then he said, pray. You'd be surprised how many people fail to verbalize their requests. Paul the Apostle said, don't worry about anything, but in everything, by prayer and supplication with thanksgiving, let your requests be made known unto God. And as a result, the peace of God that passes all understanding will keep your hearts and minds through Christ Jesus. Requests. That is to say, you have thought through what it is you really want. Our Lord Jesus asked people that way. He said, what is it you want me to do? Well, they said, Lord, that we might receive our sight. He knew they were blind. That was obvious. But he wanted them to say. Dr. Walter Wilson, my dear, dear friend of many years, now with the Lord, of course. Do you remember him, Walter L. Wilson? The beloved physician, they used to call him. I remember his saying in my hearing, you have to say something in prayer. Even our Lord, he would go on, even our Lord told us that. He said, when ye pray, say, our Father. Say something to God, said he. Don't just mumble a few form expressions. A very good piece of advice, I thought. And so he said, what things you desire, when you pray. Praying means verbalizing my request to God as exactly as I can. You people in business know that you don't depend on verbal instructions. You say, write it out. Well, if necessary, write out your petition so that you're saying exactly what you mean when you talk with God. Pray means verbalize that need, which to you is so very, very important. We'll go on with this the next time we get together. Dear Father, today, Help us to know what it is that we really desire and then to go after it in faith from Thee. In Jesus' name, amen. Till I meet you once again by way of radio, walk with the King today and be a blessing.
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1: Meet Austin Holmes, Navy Special Ops veteran, now entrepreneur and president of his own company. But his favorite role is dad.
2: It's making sure that the standard is set, which is talked about in the military, which is talked about in business, which is talked about in the church. Like, hey, what is the standard? And we cannot be the perfect human being, but we should absolutely strive. And I think that's the same way that we raise kids. Here's the standard. Here's what you did right. Here's what you did wrong. It's correcting the behavior so that they can get closer to that standard.
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1: Welcome back to another episode of 5 Minutes in Church History. Last week, we celebrated our 10th anniversary, and I realized that we have one more Wednesday in this month of August, so why not celebrate the 10th anniversary two times? So, in honor of you all who have been listening to this episode, I want to dedicate this episode to you and want to address this question, why church history? On the one hand, you've been listening. Maybe you haven't been listening for 10 years, but you're listening. So I think you already appreciate the value of church history. But it's probably good for us to just take a pause from looking at all these events and all of these places and all of these people through church history to just ask the question, why? What value is church history to us? I can tell

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Are not two sparrows sold for a copper coin? 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Do not fear, therefore. You are of more value than many sparrows. 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
1: 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It is good for us to begin our day expressing gratitude and praise to the Lord. And one of the things we want to thank God for is the blessing of liberty that we enjoy here in our country. And of course, the Bible tells us that supplications, prayers, intercessions, and thanksgiving are to be made for all people, for those who are in high positions, rulers and leaders, that we may lead a peaceful and quiet life, godly and dignified in every way. So as we celebrate the freedoms and blessings of liberty we enjoy in this country, let's remember to pray for our leaders as we give thanks for our country.

On a Friday morning, Bob Lapine with you here on Family Radio. This week we have been, I've been suggesting some verses for us to memorize, if you don't already have these memorized. And I'm going to take you to the book of Lamentations this morning for the best known verses in that book. It's the verses that make up the foundation of the hymn, Great is Thy Faithfulness. And the verses, Lamentations 3, 22 and 23, say, the steadfast love of the Lord never ceases. His mercies never come to an end. They are new every morning. Great is your faithfulness. That's Lamentations 3, 22 and 23. And it's a reminder that in the midst of whatever your tribulations, again, this is in the middle of the book of Lamentations, where there's weeping and crying, where there's sorrow, where there's defeat. And in the middle of that book, we're reminded God's love doesn't run out. There's never a moment, think about this, there's never a moment where God is not loving us actively. His love never ceases. There's never a gap. And his mercies don't have an end. Our sins, they are many. His mercy is more. His mercies never come to an end. They are new for us every morning. Great is his faithfulness. And once again, this morning, if you'd like to memorize that, here's a song to help you do it that takes us back, 50 years now or more, to the praise choruses from the Maranatha singers back in the 70s and the 80s. This is Lamentations 3, 22 and 23.

got to admit that takes me back. Probably takes you back as well. But again, another good way to lock scripture into our hearts. Set it to melody, and you find yourself singing throughout the day. The steadfast love of the Lord never ceases. His mercies never come to an end. They're new every morning. Great is your faithfulness, O Lord.

Psalm 103, verses 13 and 14. As a father shows compassion to his children, so the Lord shows compassion to those who fear him. For he knows our frame. He remembers that we are dust.

And it's Bob Lapine with you this morning on Family Radio. Always great to have you with us. Thanks for making Family Radio part of your morning, part of your day. Hope you're with us all day long. There is a simple two-word prayer, a petition, that we find in Psalm 12, verse 1, the beginning of the psalm. And these are the two words, help, Lord. Maybe you've prayed a prayer like that at some point in your life. Maybe you've prayed it regularly. Charles Spurgeon, looking at that prayer in his morning by morning devotional, says there is much of directness, clearness of perception, and distinctness of utterance in this two-word petition.

0: much more indeed than in the long rambling outpourings of certain professors. This psalmist runs straight forward to his God with a well-considered prayer. He knows what he is seeking and where to seek it. And Spurgeon says, Lord, teach us to pray in that same manner. He says the occasions for the use of this prayer are frequent. When you're facing providential afflictions, this is a suitable prayer for tried believers who find all their helpers failing them. Students facing doctrinal difficulties may often obtain help by lifting up this cry of help, Lord, to the Holy Spirit, the great teacher. Spiritual warriors facing inward conflicts may send to the throne for reinforcements, and this will be a model for their request. In all of these cases, times and places, this will serve the turn of needy souls. Help, Lord, will suit us living and dying, suffering or laboring, rejoicing or sorrowing. In him our help is found. Let us not be slack to cry to him. The answer to the prayer is certain. His sure promise stands. Fear not, I will help you. That's what God promises, and that's why today, whatever you're facing, a good prayer to pray is help, Lord.
1: 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Here's Jason Frentzos with a little encouragement.
2: When we think about rest, we usually think about taking a break from work, right? When we take time to rest our bodies, clear our minds, just kind of free ourselves from whatever we've been carrying throughout the week. And that's necessary because we are finite creatures. You know, we get tired. We need food and sleep to rebuild our strength. That's one of the very reasons that God gave us the Sabbath. It's a day of rest. But when God rested on the seventh day after he created the world, he wasn't resting because he was tired. God didn't run out of energy and just needed to take a nap for a bit. Rest that Genesis talks about is very different. It's more of a rest of delight and enjoyment. The Bible says that after 6 days of creating, God looked at everything that he had just made, and what did he do? He declared it very good. Stopped to enjoy the beauty and goodness of his work. And we know what that's like. You know, when you maybe finish planting a garden in your home or completing a project around the house, what do? You step back and you admire it. You enjoy the fruit of your labor. Think about maybe sitting on a beach during a vacation. Watching the waves roll in, you're listening to the wind, taking in all the beauty and the sunshine around you. To an outsider, it might look like you're doing absolutely nothing. You're actually doing the most important thing. You're enjoying. You're soaking in the beauty around you. And that's the idea behind Sabbath rest. Yes, it's a day to stop working, but it's also a day to delight in God's goodness, to enjoy his gifts, to rest in the grace that he's provided for you.
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0: All right, thank you very much. And hello again, radio friends. How in the world are you? Doing all right? I trust so. Bless your heart. This is your good friend Bob Cook, and we're back again looking at the sixth chapter of the Gospel of John, right in the middle of the story of what happened when the disciples started across the Sea of Galilee, the Lord Jesus behind in a mountain praying. And now he's coming to them, and they saw him, and they were afraid. Matthew says they cried out. He said, it is I, be not afraid. One of the other gospel writers says, our Lord Jesus said, be of good cheer, it is I, be not afraid. Mark says it that way in Mark 6, verse 50. And I think Matthew does as well. Let me look. It comes in about Matthew 14, as I recall. And the Lord Jesus came to them there on the water, and they were afraid. And let's see what he says. He says, be of good cheer. That's right. Mark 14, 27. It is I, be not afraid. Be of good cheer. Be of good cheer. This is an expression that I just want to drop into your heart. There are different times when the Lord Jesus says, cheer up. You know what they are? The first is in the matter of sins forgiven. Matthew 9, verse 2, Son, be of good cheer. Thy sins are forgiven. Our Lord Jesus spoke this to the man who was paralyzed and who had been brought by his friends in order that the Lord Jesus might heal him. And before he healed his body, the Lord Jesus dealt with that which was the great problem in his life, which was his sins. And he said, cheer up, your sins are forgiven. You know, when you bring your sins to the Lord Jesus Christ, he forgives, he cleanses, and then he forgets. The only person in all of the universe with the ability absolutely to forget is God. Memory is built into your bones. All through eternity, you and I will remember some things. The rich man was reminded by Abraham's son, remember that thou in thy lifetime hadst thy good things, likewise Lazarus his evil things, but now that he is comforted and thou art tormented, and beside all this there's the great gulf fixed. Son, remember. Memory will be operative in your being for all eternity. But God has the right to forget. And he says, their sins and their iniquities will I remember no more forever. Oh, thank God for a Savior who can look at me and say, cheer up, your sins are forgiven. Then there was another time, and that's the one that we deal with here, in a moment of stress and crisis. The disciples cried out. They were buffeted by the waves. They were not making any headway because the wind was blowing against them. And here comes this apparition, they thought, a ghost, we would call it, walking on the water. They cried out for fear. He says, cheer up. It's I. Don't be afraid. And the second place where you can cheer up in life is when you sense the presence of your blessed Lord in the trials and stresses and crises of life. Now, it's human to get afraid. It's human to get hurt. It's human to cry. It's human to feel all of the stresses and buffetings of our life. Being a Christian does not guarantee that you're going to have some kind of emotional armor plate that will keep you from ever getting frightened or scared or hurt or discouraged or whatever. We are, after all, human beings. But we do have recourse, thank God, to a Savior who looks in on upon us. And he says, cheer up, I'm here. That, beloved, makes all the difference. I'm here. It is I, be not afraid. Cheer up, says Jesus to you, beloved. I'm here. oh, somebody's going through the ringer. Somebody's in real problem situations in your life. Someone's in a crisis, you don't know which way to turn. Somebody's heart is breaking because of what people have done to you. Some mother or father grieving over a prodigal son or a wayward daughter. Some wife grieving over a straying husband. Some husband grieving over a wife who has rejected him and gone away. All of the problems that people have, heartaches and heartbreaks, stresses and hurts, they're there. It's part of living, isn't it? The only answer I've got, I can't tell you why these things happen except that we're members of a sinful human race. But I can tell you that if you're trusting the Lord Jesus Christ, you'll hear him say, cheer up, I'm here. And when Jesus is there, everything is all right. Dear lady who worked with us went through a series of troubles. Her eldest daughter was tragically killed in an accident on the railroad. Actually fell or was thrown from the open door of a railroad car onto the concrete platform and was killed. Tragic, tragic death. All of us grieved so over that. Not long afterwards, this lady had some problems, didn't feel well, went to the doctor and found out that there was a malignant growth proceeding within her body. Treatment, surgery, more treatment. And now she faced the fact that she never would get better, but that she was going to get worse. She was still working, part-time at least. She came into the office one day, said, I want to talk with you. And frankly, I didn't know what to say to the dear lady. What do you say to someone who has just received a death sentence? You know, there are not many words that fit in that situation. And so I just said, dear friend, I love you and I'm praying for you and with you that God will get glory and that you'll be sustained through all of this. We talked a while and then we had some prayer together. And I'll never forget what she said to me after we concluded our time of prayer. I prayed and then she prayed. Beautiful prayer of commitment of herself to the great physician, whatever he wanted to do. She opened her eyes, lifted her head, looked at me, smiled, and she said, it's all right. It's all right now. And she must have seen some flicker of either surprise or maybe unbelief in my eyes. And she said again with emphasis, brother, it's all right. It really is all right now. And she walked out of the office with her head held high and went on through the following months of treatment and suffering and treatment and suffering and finally slipped away into eternity. Oh, when Jesus is there, my dear friend, when he's there, he says to you, cheer up, it's all right. I'm here. And like that dear lady did that day in my office, you can lift your head and say, it's all right now. Jesus is here. Oh, let him do that for you, beloved. Let him do that for you. Some of you need that so bad today. Let Jesus into the situation and let him whisper to you, it's all right. Cheer up. I'm here. Well, there's another time when our blessed Lord said, cheer up. Do you know when that was? John 16:33 is the passage, and I'm going to turn the pages of my big Bible over so I can read it. I think I could quote it because that's one of the verses that I learned when I was just a little boy. These things I have spoken unto you, Jesus said, that in me ye might have peace. In the world ye shall have tribulation, but be of good cheer. Cheer up. I have overcome the world. Cheer up. I have overcome the world. Now he said, in the world ye shall experience troubles. Jesus said that, so you and I needn't be surprised when trouble comes our way. But he said, cheer up. I've overcome the world. And you see, the overcoming part is not in changing the circumstances, but in putting you through the circumstances victoriously. Thanks be unto God, which always causes us to triumph in Christ and makes manifest the perfume of his knowledge by us in every place. Paul, in talking about the believer, says in 2 Corinthians, remember that passage in 2 Corinthians 4? I love that. He says concerning the believer that we are troubled on every side, but not distressed. You don't have to be shook. We are perplexed, but not in despair. You never give up. We're persecuted, but not forsaken. You always have the presence of your blessed Lord, even when pressures and people are on you. Cast down, but not destroyed. That means knocked down, but never knocked out. Hallelujah. Oh, see the victory that God gives you. Be of good cheer. I have overcome the world. This does not guarantee that you won't have the pressures or the troubles or the heartaches or the pain or the tears. All of these things come to all of us, and they come oftentimes because you're a believer. Jesus said, in the world ye shall have troubles. Tribulation is our word, troubles. But he says, be of good cheer, I have overcome. It's already an accomplished fact. You don't have to say, well, I hope the Lord will see me through. It's already an accomplished fact. We won because Jesus is the victor. Be of good cheer, he says, I've overcome. We know that the game is won, the battle is won, the contest is over. Jesus is the winner. Paul the Apostle heard from our Savior when he was a captive there in Jerusalem before being sent to Rome. It says the Lord stood by him and said, don't be afraid, cheer up, Paul. As you have borne witness of me in Jerusalem, so you have to testify for me in Rome. Cheer up, you've got a witness. I think this is something that each of us needs to be reminded of. Not only sins forgiven, thank God for that. Not only his presence in the storms of life, thank God for that. Not only the assurance that he is the winner and we win with him, thank God for that. But also, cheer up, he says, you've got a witness. You have a job to do. Am I talking with somebody who's given up on yourself? You say, well, there's nothing left for me to do. Maybe you're anchored to a wheelchair. Maybe you're in a retirement facility somewhere. Maybe arthritis has crippled you or a stroke has immobilized you and you say, it's all over. No, it's not all over. You still can be a blessing. You can still smile. You can still say a word for your Lord. You can still write a postcard now and again or use the telephone, or you can pray clear around the world before breakfast. You have a job to do, beloved. Don't give up. And for all of the able-bodied young men and women and grown-up folk and middle-aged people to whom I'm speaking, oh, our Lord Jesus is saying to you today, cheer up, I got a job for you. There is something God has for you that is specially your assignment today. Seek his face in prayer, listen to what he says, and then obey him. He's got a job for you to do. Wonderful when the Savior says, cheer up. Father God, thank you for the cheer-ups that come to us from our Savior, the Lord Jesus. Help us to live for him today. In Jesus' name I pray, amen. Till I meet you once again by way of radio, walk with the King today and be a blessing.
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7: Hear the Word. Reading from Hebrews 1, verses 1 through 3. God, who at sundry times and in divers manners spake in time past unto the fathers by the prophets, hath in these last days spoken unto us by his Son, whom he hath appointed heir of all things, by whom also he made the worlds, who, being the brightness of his glory, and the express image of his person, and upholding all things by the word of his power, when he had by himself purged our sins, sat down on the right hand of the Majesty on high.
8: Hi, this is Tom Evans, and I recall back when my oldest daughter was a baby, and I recall praying, asking the Lord to bring a mentor, a father mentor, someone who had a lot of experience, someone who had seen it all as a parent. In time, I realized that I don't need to look any further than our own Heavenly Father. Let me just read this passage in 1 John chapter 3, verse 1. Behold what manner of love the Father has bestowed upon us, that we should be called the sons of God. 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
1: When you find yourself having entered into temptation, cry out to God for help, draw near to Christ, call to mind the promises of assistance and deliverance in the Scriptures, review what happened, and take action to keep it from happening again.

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1: You know, the key question we should be asking ourselves when we gather for worship is not, how did that strike us or did we like it? The question is God pleased with our worship?

And I hope you're having a good Friday morning. Glad to have you with us here on Family Radio. I'm Bob Lapine. We're going to go to the Lord in prayer. Colossians 2 says, just as you received Christ Jesus as Lord, so walk in him, continue to walk in him, rooted and built up in him, strengthened in the faith as you were taught, overflowing with thankfulness. So let's keep that in mind as we go to the Lord in prayer this morning. Lord, help us to walk in you today in the same way that we received you, by faith. 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And help us to abound in thanksgiving. 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And we pray it in Jesus' name. Amen.

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1: The decision to follow Jesus is not a decision to add something to your life, or a decision to fit something new in, or give something a try to see if it works for you. It's a decision to reorient your whole life with no turning back.

Hey, and thanks for joining us today. I'm Jason, and it's great to have you listening to Family Radio today. You know, God is such a good father, and like any good father, he gives the best gifts. And among the sweetest of his gifts are joy and laughter. The Bible says that God gives us not just a little joy, just temporary joy, but fullness of joy. That's what Psalm 16:11 says. In your presence is fullness of joy. And so instead of being consumed by worry and anxiety, we can experience true joy today, a joy that is stronger than all of our fears, and it all happens in his presence.

When I was arrested, I was always in my Bible for the first 3 years. That was the only book that I could really sit down and read. I read it through countless times with a deeper understanding every time that I would read it. And just this oneness and this closeness with God. Speak.

0: It's a constant balancing act between God's hands and feet. God will do for you what you can't. So what do I do? What does God do? We're always trying to figure that out. No one is perfect. But for the most part, just having that extended period of time with true oneness with God has changed my life forever. God loves you, even the worst parts of you. Let go and let him help you.
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0: And is all creation groaning? Is a new creation coming?

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The questions of the existence of God is not an issue that is played out on a neutral playing field. There is an enormous amount at stake here. Because if we can prove that God exists, the eternal God of the universe, without a doubt exists, that means... The questions of the existence of God is not an issue that is played out on a neutral playing field. There is an enormous amount at stake here. Because if we can prove that God exists, the eternal...

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2: 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Reading from 1 Chronicles 29, verses 11 through 12. Thine, O Lord, is the greatness and the power and the glory and the victory and the majesty. For all that is in the heaven and in the earth is thine. Thine is the kingdom, O Lord, and thou art exalted as head above all. Both riches and honor come of thee, and thou reignest over all. And in thine hand is power and might, and in thine hand it is to make great and to give strength unto all.
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4: This is Family Radio. I'm Steve Hiller, and a few minutes ago, we were looking at how Jesus cursed a fig tree, but it was symbolic of what was happening in Jerusalem, the epicenter of religious activity, and Jesus shows up, and he's like, there's all sorts of religious activity, but it is empty. It is fruitless. Now, does this warning that Jesus gave using a fig tree mean anything for us today? Well, yeah, there's a challenge for you and me to bear good fruit as well. But we need to be aware of confusing religious observances, of doing things for Jesus, of following rules with actually walking with and trusting Jesus. You know, God's people are always in danger of an empty legalism replacing a real relationship. Alistair Begg has asked this question: what is the way to heed the warning of the withered fig tree? And you think about elsewhere where Jesus says in Scripture that every branch that does not bear fruit, the Father takes away. He says, I'm the vine, you're the branches. Whoever abides in me and I in him, it is he who bears fruit. Apart from me, you can do nothing. In other words, for you and for me, the best thing that we can be doing is to actually not be doing, but to be with Jesus, to know him more and more.

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1: For every breath that I have breathed,
0: 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Pray without ceasing. In everything, give thanks. For this is the will of God in Christ Jesus for you.
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As I was diving into a devotional about Proverbs recently, I was reminded of a couple of things. This is Family Radio. I'm Steve Hiller. And number one is that the Proverbs are just that. They are Proverbs. They're not promises. You think about Proverbs 22, verse 6. A lot of people know this verse. Train up a child in the way he should go. Even when he is old, he will not depart from it. Now, that does not mean that perfect parenting or even good parenting guarantees godly children. The Proverbs are not promises, but they do describe normal patterns that prevail in this world. They don't promise a particular outcome. I think it's a good thing to keep in mind as we read the book of Proverbs.

And do not be conformed to this world, but be transformed by the renewing of your mind, that you may prove what is that good and acceptable and perfect will of God. Family Radio.

0: 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I'm Steve Hiller, and we were talking about some things to keep in mind as we read the book of Proverbs. First, that the Proverbs are just that. They are Proverbs. They're principles, not promises. And secondly, the Proverbs assume a relationship. As you read the Proverbs, we're reminded in several places, like chapter 3, verse 1, that there is a relationship between the speaker and the audience. Proverbs 3:1, my son, do not forget my teaching, but let your heart keep my commandments. And those words, my son, they actually occur 23 times in Proverbs. Many of them would have been spoken first by Solomon to his son, probably Rehoboam. He's basically saying, son, hear your father's instructions. This book is more than just the wisdom of Solomon, though. We'll come back and talk a little bit more about that in a few minutes on Family Radio.
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0: You've got people you would never go on vacation with sitting next to you, and you wouldn't like it if you did, but there they are. And you've got young people, and you've got elderly people that are trying hard to keep with the program, and we're all put together there.
1: Bless the Lord, oh my soul.
0: When the word comes, let us worship God, then suddenly status, age, gender, financial capacity, it's gone. And that's the exciting thing about it. And children get a grasp of that as well.
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This is Family Radio. I'm Steve Hiller. Thanks for listening. We've been talking about the book of Proverbs and how they are just that. Proverbs, not promises. They assume a relationship, many of them spoken by Solomon to his son Rehoboam. But the Proverbs are even more than just a collection of the wisdom of Solomon. The Proverbs are in the Bible. God breathed out these Proverbs through Solomon, just as he breathed out the Psalms through his father David, or the book of Romans through the Apostle Paul. So yes, we do have Solomon speaking to Rehoboam, his son, but we also have God speaking to his own children. That relationship is assumed. Our loving Heavenly Father is calling us, his children, to walk in paths of wisdom.

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But the greatest of these is love. Family Radio.

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1: Hi, this is Tom Evans, and I recall back when my oldest daughter was a baby, and I recall praying, asking the Lord to bring a mentor, a father mentor, someone who had a lot of experience, someone who had seen it all as a parent. In time, I realized that I don't need to look any further than our own Heavenly Father. Let me just read this passage in 1 John chapter 3, verse 1. Behold what manner of love the Father has bestowed upon us, that we should be called the sons of God. 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
3: The only way we ever have the right to call God Father is because we have been adopted. 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It is the church in the New Testament that is called the family of God. And that unique concept of redemption through adoption is completely obscured when we talk about the universal fatherhood of God. Do you see that?
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4: 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I'm Steve Hiller, and we've been looking at some questions that we can ask ourselves to kind of evaluate how we're doing in our walk with Jesus. Is it shrinking? Is it growing? Are we developing a more intimate walk with him? And one of those questions is, am I worshiping with joy? When you come to a church service, when you show up to worship, do you participate or do you just observe? You know, in the presence of Jesus, there's not going to be a single person with their arms folded. Can you imagine that in heaven? Somebody standing there, arms crossed, listening to the angels, and just watching worship happen? No, I think when we're in his presence, we're going to sing. We're all going to sing. We're all going to shout for joy. So when we go to a worship service, ask yourself, am I worshiping with joy? And if not, why not?

0: Isaiah 12, verses 4 and 5. And you will say in that day, give thanks to the Lord, call upon his name, make known his deeds among the peoples, proclaim that his name is exalted. Sing praises to the Lord, for he has done gloriously. Let this be made known in all the earth.
1: The Lord is good, and we rejoice. Worship him with Family Radio.

You're listening to Family Radio. I'm Steve Hiller, and I mentioned a little bit earlier, I came across a blog post from a pastor friend of mine who had written about kind of this mile marker in his life. Thought that would be a good time to do some self-evaluation, seeing where am I in my walk with Jesus? Some great questions that he asked himself, and I think we can be asking ourselves as well. You know, if we are growing in an intimate walk with Jesus, we should be praying with faith. Not just praying, but praying with faith. We should be serving with zeal, believing with confidence, confessing our sin with humility. We should be worshiping with joy. We should also be giving with gladness. You know, think about a marriage relationship. If that marriage relationship is strong, you're going to give and serve. A marriage that is marked by withholding is not healthy. It's going to break down. Giving is also an indicator of our love for Christ and for the bride of Christ. I think about my family. My wife is a stay-at-home homeschooling mom. I go to work, and I gladly give all that we have to my bride. Do we do the same with Jesus and his church? Or are we getting tired of that? And finally, are we reaching out in love? There is a lost world, people who don't know Jesus, who need to know him. And one of the ways that they may see Jesus and come to know him is seeing the light of Christ in you. Are we willing to sacrifice for the sake of the gospel?

0: Hi, this is Dave Blomsterberg with Family Radio, the Chief Operating Officer, and this is our monthly ministry update. And today, Tom Evans, our President and CEO of Family Radio and Loam Media, we want to walk through some announcements that you've been hearing on Family Radio starting this past week with the Bad Counselors movie. We're really excited about this movie. It's our sister company to Family Radio, Loam Entertainment, and we just want to walk through some of the questions that many people are already asking about the movie and how is it related to Family Radio and what's Loam Entertainment, Loam Media. So we just want to clarify some of those things for you. So Tom, if you like, we already have quite a few questions that are being asked. We could just walk through that process if you'd like to go through that and take it from
1: there.
0: Sure.
1: Yeah, Bad Counselors is a film that's certainly out of character with Family Radio, but it is meant to reach a certain audience, and we're hoping to reach the middle school, high school, maybe even the college age young people with this film. Pretty excited about it. It's our first film that we are really launching from Loam Entertainment, but it's a film about two guys that try to really imitate or try to act as Christian counselors, and it's pretty funny how they try to convince a pastor that he sees right through it.
0: Yeah.
1: But it's a fun film, and it's one of those that I think that kind of pokes fun at some of the things that go on in churches and at, you know, at Christian camps. Mm-hmm. So it's overall, it's a fun film. But indeed, it is kind of out of character with Family Radio. But I do think that our goal here is to reach an audience that we would normally not reach with Family Radio.
0: It's a fun movie. It's a really fun movie, and they do have some great messages, of course, that we're bringing into the movie as well, where as much as fun as these guys are having posing as Christian camp counselors, obviously the Lord does a lot of work with them while they're at the camp. So it's definitely a fun movie, and we recommend, you know, if you've got kids, grandkids, high school students.
1: It is, I would say it's more for older middle schoolers, high schoolers into college.
0: Why is Family Radio supporting a movie that doesn't really look like traditional Family Radio programming?
1: You know, it's an underserved audience. There are not a lot of safe films for this age group, for middle schoolers, high schoolers, and college age. And so we're trying to meet that, go to where they are. And so this film is really an attempt, our opening salvo in trying to reach that demographic, that group of kids, young people.
0: You know, I think some of the questions that come up too, Tom, that is a pretty obvious question is, are any of my Family Radio donations going to any of the films that Loam Entertainment is making, like Bad Counselors? Where is our money going?
1: That's a great question. And those of you listening and are concerned about Family Radio and who give generously to Family Radio, first of all, we want to thank you, but we also want to reassure you that no, the funds that are coming, the donations, the gifts, the support that go to Family Radio stay at Family Radio. And so we're trying to encourage even those of you listening who love and support Family Radio that if this is the kind of thing that you would like to become involved in, we would certainly welcome that because we are trying to reach out beyond to the next generation.
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1: A year and a half ago, we established Loam Media as a Tennessee nonprofit, just like what once was Family Stations. 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It is a sister ministry. It is a ministry, even though it is for profit, and there's reasons behind that that we could talk about in the future. 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
1: Family Radio doesn't necessarily have a direct connection to the film side, Loam Entertainment. 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Mm. 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
0: It gives Family Radio an opportunity to inform our listeners about the movie and about what we're trying to do to be able to bring the gospel to more people in different ways and different platforms, which really comes to one of the other questions people have been asking is, well, why is Family Radio promoting the movie?
1: Yeah, Dave, you've even seen this yourself.
0: Yes.
1: If you recall.
0: I loved it.
1: That comment, and we've heard this from mm-hmm. many of you listening, those of you who may be parents, grandparents, aunts, uncles, people that care about younger people and are concerned about whether or not they hear the gospel faithfully. And they've mentioned, what are you guys doing? What is Family Radio doing to reach the next generation? Well, this is our attempt, our conviction to reach this next generation.
0: 100%. One of the other questions that comes up is, does supporting Loam Entertainment or Bad Counselors, is that changing Family Radio's mission in any way now and into the future?
1: No. Directly, no. It will not change. Family Radio will continue, like I said, to stay in its lane, be what it is, and flourish where it is. That's important that we take care of and continue to give Family Radio the kind of means it needs to flourish. And we're excited. We've seen a lot of growth within the Family Radio audience, have we not?
0: Absolutely, 100%.
1: I think that if anything, it'll raise awareness. You know, as Loam Media becomes, well, people recognize what it is, it has the same core of trying to enable people to discover the truth. Mm. And that's whether you're talking about a movie, whether you're talking about a podcast or a stream or whatever form of media, that same core is at the root mm-hmm. of what we are at Loam Media.
0: Mm. Well, let me wrap up with one more question. What do Family Radio and Loam Entertainment ultimately hope to accomplish?
1: That's a great question. Would it be that someone would come to the truth, would come to a saving knowledge of the Lord Jesus Christ through Family Radio or Loam Entertainment? That is our highest goal, that people would come to truth.
0: Yeah, so the overall message here, Tom, is wanting to make sure that as we're addressing these questions with our listeners, making sure that they understand the difference between Loam Entertainment and Family Radio and what we're doing, and our mission is always going to stay the same. The word never changes, and that's what we want to do, is profess the word of God, the truth, as it stands. We also want to let people know that this is exciting. This is a really exciting moment for Loam Media, that this is the first movie that's coming out for Loam Entertainment. It was just a year ago that they were working on this film, and now it's already coming out in theaters in July 22nd. And we encourage people to go see it. It really is a fun movie that you can feel comfortable about sending your kids, like you say, middle school age and up, to be able to watch the film. It's a fun message. It's entertaining, but it's also got a good message underneath it that is just real for people that are dealing with these kind of everyday life things and kind of the college age and kind of youth camp type of age. So, yes, we want to make sure that this is really an opportunity to be able to just reach more people with the gospel.
1: Absolutely, Dave. That's a great point. I think that's our goal. Yeah, and I would encourage those of you who have young people, high school age, college age, I would encourage you to encourage them to go and see the film. We're excited. Yep, indeed. And it is a new road for us. But we're excited to see what God will do in and through it. So thank you all, those of you that love Family Radio. We are grateful to you, and without you, we could not do what we're doing.
2: 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Family Radio.

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I'm Steve Hiller. Thanks for being here today. You know, sometimes we may feel like we missed our favorite program, and I don't know how I'm going to find the time to catch up on that program. 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And so maybe I missed the program at the time it's normally on Family Radio, but I'm going to be in the car running some errands. Got to drive across town, got to pick the kids up, got to do a little traveling for work. 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Coming up next, it's Truth for Life with Alistair Begg here on Family Radio.

0: As you look around, do you sense people are increasingly dismissing God and His Word? Does it ever make you wonder if Christianity will somehow fizzle out? Today on Truth for Life, we'll find out why that's not possible. Alistair Begg takes us to John's Gospel for a brief overview of the signs and miracles Jesus performed and how they frustrated Jewish leaders.
1: Chapter 9 is fantastic, isn't it? You remember the man born blind. What a predicament this is for them, because the man can see, and they can see that the man can see. But they don't want to believe why it is that the man can see. The person says, you know, in fact, thinking of Wesley was a vicar who had a problem with booze and a horrible bad temper while he was a vicar, because he was an unconverted minister. It was only when his heart was strangely warmed and he discovered the reality of who Jesus is that he discovered abstinence, as it turns out, and he began to get his temper by the power of the Holy Spirit under his control. But when he and his brother came to their mother and said, "We just actually have discovered who Jesus is," their mother said, "Oh, no, no, you've known who Jesus is for a long time. You're a minister, for goodness sake." They were unconverted ministers, offering the bread of life to people, having never eaten the bread themselves. And these individuals, who are the ones who should be declaring the work of the prophets and the fulfillment of their purposes, they are dumbfounded by the fact that this man who was born blind can now see. And once again, notice how gracious they are to him. We can't read it all, but verse 32, "Never since the world began has it been heard that anyone opened the eyes of a man born blind. If this man were not from God, he could do nothing." This is the blind man speaking. They answered him, "You were born in utter sin, and you're going to teach us?" And they threw him out on the street. In common parlance, "You're nothing but dirt. We are the pure ones. We are the ones who understand." And they threw him out in the street. In chapter 10, you will remember, in response to the fact that Jesus declares himself to be the good shepherd, once again, instead of deciding to follow him, verse 31, they picked up stones again to stone him. And Jesus appeals to them. Logic. The Jews said to him, "It is not for a good work that we're going to stone you, but for blasphemy, because you, being a man, make yourself God." And Jesus actually points out, Jesus declares himself to be the good shepherd. Once again, instead of deciding to follow him, verse 31, they picked up stones again to stone him. And Jesus appeals to them. Logic. The Jews said to him, "It is not for a good work that we're going to stone you, but for blasphemy."

verse 7. If I'm not doing the works of my Father, then don't believe me. But if I do them, even though you do not believe me, believe the signs, believe the works, that you may know and understand that the Father is in me and I am in the Father. And again, they sought to arrest him. You see, the Jews who are opposing him are right to conclude that Jesus is claiming deity. That's their problem. They realize that he's actually declaring himself to be the Messiah. And they're right to recognize that claim. What they're wrong about is then assigning to him blasphemy. Because the irony actually is, they are the true blasphemers. They are within touching distance of the Messiah. They are the ones who have been present to see his miracles, to hear his words. And he is speaking clearly to them. He's compelling, if you like, them to think logically about things. Forget this idea that the way you become a Christian is you disengage your brain and put it under the seat and try and feel your way into something. No, not for a moment. And so we're told that he escaped. And he escaped from their hands, verse 39. He didn't escape to avoid pain, but he escaped to fulfill his purpose. Which brings us to chapter 11. Now, we're not at cruising altitude yet. I think you would understand, some of you who have already fallen asleep as we try to climb out of Hopkins here. But chapter 11, what a shame that there is no truly, truly in chapter 11. This is such a disappointment to me because I wanted to do chapter 11. And on another occasion, I hope we'll come back and just study the chapter in its entirety. But you know what has happened. And you know that in the interchange that takes place between Jesus and Martha and Mary, the striking question that falls right in the middle of it all, and it is a question for the ages, isn't it? Where Jesus, having said, "I am the resurrection and the life, whoever believes in me, even though he die, yet shall he live, and to everyone who lives and believes in me shall never die." And then here's the question, do you believe this? Do you believe this? He's not asking, do you believe in religion? He's not asking anything other than, do you believe this? Coming to a belief, which in John's terminology involves personally committing oneself to Jesus as Son of God, Savior, Lord, Lamb of God, and King. You see, Wesley had all the terminology, he could preach it, but he had never bowed his knee to Jesus. He believed certain things intellectually, but there had been no commitment of heart and life laying hold of Jesus as the very one that he proclaimed. And so she said to him, "Yes, Lord, I believe." "What do you believe?" "I believe that you are the Christ, the Messiah, the Son of God who is coming into the world." And I find it quite wonderful that she expresses that belief before she sees her brother Lazarus being raised from the dead. She doesn't say, "Well, hang on, let me just see what's going to unfold here, and I'll hedge my bets." No. Now, if you think about it, the first sign that was done was in chapter 2 at the wedding in Cana of Galilee. Remember, we've run out of wine. Mary comes, says to Jesus, "We've got a problem here." Jesus says, "Well, you know, it's not really what I'm on about, but, you know, I can help you out this one time." And so that happens. Almost in a hidden way. I mean, by and large, the people at the wedding, unless they went to inquire, would not have necessarily identified what had taken place in the dialogue between Mary and her son, but they were the beneficiaries of it. This one is unmistakable. This one is an unmistakable drama. You need to read it for yourself again and realize just how amazing it is that Jesus speaks to a dead man. Verse 43, when he had said these things, he cried out with a loud

0: loud voice, "Lazarus, come out." Who speaks to dead people? Only Jesus. Only Jesus in the entire world has the authority to bring death, our final enemy, and crush it underneath the reality of his death and resurrection. We'll eventually get there. Unless the grain of wheat falls into the ground and dies, we remain alone. But this is me, and this is what I'm doing. And that is why I am able to call Lazarus out of the grave. It's fantastic. He gives the people around a little piece of the puzzle, you will notice. Verse 39, the stone lay against the tomb. And Jesus says, take away the stone. That's your part. Well, he didn't need anybody to take away the stone. He just says, you take away the stone. You'll never forget taking away the stone. You're dead right, says Martha. He's been dead for 4 days. He will not be smelling like your aftershave. That's for sure. This is not going to be good. Take away the stone, he says. And so they took away the stone. And then Jesus prays. He prays. That's verse 41b. And Jesus lifted up his eyes. He prays audibly, publicly, briefly, and purposefully. Father, I thank you that you've heard me. I knew that you always hear me. But I said this on account of the people standing around, that they may believe that you sent me. You see? It's the constant refrain. This is why I have come. This is why I'm saying what I'm saying. This is what I am doing. This is why I'm doing what I'm doing. And he gives them another little part in the puzzle. And the man who had died came out, his hands and feet bound with linen strips and his face wrapped with a cloth. Jesus says, hey, cut him loose. Let him go. Only Jesus will save our friends. Only Jesus will save our kids. We might have the opportunity to pull the stone away so that we might see the evidence of it. We might have the privilege of snipping off some of the tying pieces of the puzzle that have kept our children enslaved or whatever it might be. God working individually, powerfully, and yet including us in the process. What do we discover? Verse 45, many of the Jews, therefore, who had come with Mary and had seen what he did, believed in him. Many believed in him. Verse 46, but some of them went to the Pharisees and told them what Jesus had done. So the chief priests and the Pharisees gathered the council and said, what are we going to do? For this man performs many signs. What are we to do? Frustration. Every time we try and shut this project down, it fails. Herod tried it at the birth. Let's just destroy all the children under the age of two, all the boys under the age of two. Let's shut this program down before it even gets going. The evil one deals with it in the context of the temptation of Jesus in the wilderness. Throw yourself down. All the way through the story, right up until today. Atheistic communism sought to shut it down. Stalin sought to shut it down. Mainland China continues to seek to shut it down. And yet what is happening? It can't be shut down. This is not a religion with a guru from 2,000 years ago who happened to say some good things and perform some amazing dramas. This is not a show by Jesus. This is God stepping down into time. And he says, I will build my church and the gates of hell will not prevail against it. That's why we prayed for Rwanda, because the gates of hell are not prevailing against it in Rwanda, nor in Central Asia. Go through the whole world and you discover, why is this? Look at them. What are we going to do? Now, verse 48, I love. I hope you like it too. If we let him go on like this, as if they can stop him. Who do you think you are? If we let him go on like this, everyone will believe in him. And then our whole position is going to collapse, and the Romans are going to come and shut us down, and Caiaphas, speaking in a purely physical and logical way, actually speaks prophetically, and we'll ignore that for now. These individuals missed nothing but the point. They missed nothing but the point. Nothing escaped them except the truth. And so verse 53, from that day on, they made plans to put him to death. And they gave orders that would then lead to his arrest. The chief priests, verse 57, and the Pharisees had given orders that if anyone knew where he was, he should let them know so that they might arrest him. Okay, well, here we are now at chapter 12. I'm sure you're amazingly relieved. But you turn a page into chapter 12, and we realize the extent of the hatred on the part of these people. Their hatred now extends to Lazarus. Verse 9, when the large crowd of the Jews learned that Jesus was there, all the crowd came, not only on account of him, but also to see Lazarus, whom he had raised from the dead. There was no question about this. They knew that he was dead. They knew that he was now alive. So they came to see him. So the chief priests, instead of humbling themselves before the revelation of Jesus, said, look, let's just kill Lazarus as well. We'll exterminate Jesus, and we'll exterminate Lazarus, and that'll take care of the whole program. Verse 17, the crowd that had been with him when he called Lazarus out of the tomb and raised him from the dead continued to bear witness. And the reason why the crowd went to meet him was that they heard he had done this sign. So the Pharisees said to one another, you see that you are gaining nothing. Look how the world has gone after him. Wow. What do we know? We know this, that evidence itself does not compel belief. You and I will never argue a single soul into the kingdom by the logic of our reasoning. Well, says somebody, does that mean that we should abandon any attempts to point people in a logical way to the consideration of the claims of Jesus? No, it doesn't mean that at all. And the best that I have found in relationship to that is from the pen of Gresham Machen, who was a teacher at Princeton before he began Westminster Seminary. And this is what he says, and I want you to listen to this carefully. There must be the mysterious work of the Spirit of God in the new birth. Without that, all our arguments are quite useless. But because argument is insufficient, it does not follow that it is unnecessary. What the Holy Spirit does in the new birth is not to make a person a Christian, regardless of the evidence, but on the contrary, to clear away the mists from their eyes and enable them to attend to the evidence. Spurgeon more succinctly says this. When a person is brought to faith in Jesus, when somebody says, Lord, I believe, I trust in you, I turn from myself, I look to you. Spurgeon says, the mysterious hand of the divine spirit dropped the living seed into a heart that he himself had prepared for its reception. You get that? that when a person comes to faith in Jesus Christ, and when they are actually surprised by it, as C.S. Lewis says, that he was surprised by joy. What has happened there? Well, it is a divine work. But it wasn't as a result of some great feeling. It involved all kinds of elements. But the mysterious work of taking that seed, like a grain of wheat that must fall into the ground and die, that taking that seed, it's now planted in a heart that God, who gives the seed, had prepared that very heart for its reception. Now, this of course is so vitally important, not only as we study our Bibles together, but as we seek to encourage others to believe. Jesus was very, very straightforward in addressing these individuals and making it clear to them. He says, the Father who has sent me, this is chapter 5, the Father who has sent me has himself borne witness about me. His voice you have never heard, his form you have never seen, and you do not have his word abiding in you, for you do not believe the one whom he has sent. When Paul, who himself was blind, came to understand who Jesus is and what he's done, and when he then wrote his letters, there's no surprise that he is saying the very same thing. In 2 Corinthians, he says, you know, the ministry that we have in teaching the Bible is by the mercy of God. We don't lose heart. We're not using cunning. We're not tampering with the Bible. But by the open statement of the truth, we would commend ourselves to everyone's conscience in the sight of God. And then he says this, and even if our gospel is veiled, it is veiled to those who are perishing. In their case, the God of this world has blinded the minds of the unbelievers to keep them from seeing the light of the gospel in the glory of Christ, who is the image of God. For what we proclaim is not ourselves, but Jesus Christ as Lord, with ourselves as your servants for Jesus' sake. For God, who said, let light shine out of darkness, has shone into our hearts to give us the light of the knowledge of the glory of God in the face of Jesus Christ. That's why Jesus says, he who has seen me has seen the Father. I'm not here to glorify myself. I'm here to introduce you. And that's the end of point one. Look, they said, look. The whole world's gone after him. Were they actually pointing to what you see in verse 20? And there were Greeks who had come. And Jesus looked her in the eyes and he said, do you believe this? That's the question.
1: Listening to Truth for Life with Alistair Begg. Recently, I had the opportunity to sit down with Alistair to talk about his ongoing ministry work here at Truth for Life. One of the initiatives close to his heart comes up in September. It's the Basics Conference for pastors and church leaders. We talked about the importance of doing the basics of ministry well. Here's a portion of our conversation. There are lots of conferences for pastors. You know this. People have asked me what makes basics distinct or different, and I think it's in the name, because we always come back at basics to the basics and are reminded of what are the fundamentals.
0: Yeah, I think that is the case. I always say, you know, like with a golf swing, it's not easy, but it's straightforward. I mean, the guidelines that are given. I had one of the best encouragements that I've had in a long time when a good friend had just finished a commentary on one of the Old Testament books. He referred to it as a large doorstop, and he sent one to me. But when I opened it, he had dedicated the volume to me, and in part he said, Thank you for helping me always to keep the main things the plain things.
1: 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We hope you'll worship with your local church this weekend, and then join us Monday when we'll learn why it's not possible to be faithful and popular at the same time when it comes to sharing the gospel. The Bible teaching of Alistair Begg is furnished by Truth for Life. 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
2: Isaiah chapter 41, verse 10. Fear not, for I am with you. Be not dismayed, for I am your God. I will strengthen you. I will help you. I will uphold you with my righteous right hand.

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1: The word of God is an agent that both cleanses and nourishes the people of God. It is both sanitizer and fertilizer for the heart. And if we are to be a healthy community, a healthy church, a people who are fighting sin, growing in grace, here's what we need. 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
1: We need to be topping up with the Word of God regularly. Our own personal Bible reading, our family Bible reading, our study of the Scriptures with others, hearing the preaching of the Word of God, benefiting from music that edifies us, every single input we can get so that our lives are saturated with the Word of God. But having the Word dwell in us richly, it enables us to minister the Word then to one another. And what results here is a kind of virtuous cycle. Notice what we are to do. This is all of us. No one escapes. We are to be teaching and admonishing one another in all wisdom. Just let that sink in for a moment. All of us within the church family, each believer within the fellowship, we are to be engaged in the ministry of the Word to one another, taking opportunities to teach and apply the Word, even to admonish from the Word, to speak the Word of God into the lives of brothers and sisters around us. We are to do that in formal ways, and we are to do that in informal ways. And this ranges right from teaching a Bible class or a Sunday school class to leading a midweek small group to sending a note of encouragement to another believer that is grounded in Scripture to giving a quick phone call during a time of difficulty and simply speaking gospel truth to a brother or a sister who needs to hear it.
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5: 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Here's the standard. 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
7: 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Reading from Habakkuk 3, verses 17 through 18. Although the fig tree shall not blossom, neither shall fruit be in the vines, the labor of the olive shall fail, and the fields shall yield no meat, the flock shall be cut off from the fold, and there shall be no herd in the stalls. Yet I will rejoice in the Lord. I will joy in the God of my salvation. Reading from Habakkuk 3, verses 17 through 18.